It's a concerto that lives up to its promise, with a propulsive, frenetic energy that sparks and fizzes like a firework popping in the sky above. And it's part of a concert led by Joe Hisaishi, who, in his BSO debut, also conducts his own music, including selections written for his longtime cinematic collaborator, Hayao Miyazaki, in movies like Princess Mononoke

I'm Brian McCreath, and Joe Hisaishi conducts Ravel with Jean-Yves Thibaudet and his own music for the movies of Studio Ghibli, coming up on this Boston Symphony Orchestra broadcast from WCRB and GBH Music.

When you look at the Boston Symphony with its extraordinary and seasoned musicians, its long history, and its deep repertoire, it can be hard to imagine that there's any music this orchestra hasn't already played. But every so often, a composer comes along in a concert season whose music the BSO has never brought to the stage. Those performances are just as special for the audience as they are for the musicians, all of whom are experiencing something new together for the first time. The concert you're about to hear takes all of that and adds one more layer. It's also conductor and composer Joe Hisaishi's first time working with this orchestra. The Boston Symphony has never performed Hisaishi's music before today, and they're playing it with the composer himself on the podium. I'm Brian McCreath at the Kuzovitsky Music Shed at Tanglewood on the Stockbridge-Lenox line in the Berkshires of Western Massachusetts. This Boston Symphony concert led by Joe Hisaishi begins with the conductor's own Adagio for two harps and strings. Then, Jean-Yves Thibaudet is the soloist in Ravel's Piano Concerto in G. Following an intermission, Hisaishi conducts two of his own works, including Da Machié and the symphonic suite from Princess Mononoke with soprano soloist Meredith Wolgemuth. Joe Hisaishi began his musical life as a pianist and found his way to composing and then conducting naturally. Simply put, he wanted to learn how to make the kinds of music he loved to hear, and then how to turn it into something completely his own. In an article published recently by the New York Times, Hisaishi said, "As a composer, I chose a minimalist approach. But through that experience, when I looked back at the classical repertoire, I began to think that there might be approaches no one had tried before, and that classical music might evolve in new ways. That was what led me to begin conducting." Hisaishi's Adagio for two harps and strings is an homage to Gustav Mahler, and specifically the Adagietto from Mahler's Fifth Symphony. It was commissioned by the New Japan Philharmonic in 2023 for a performance Hisaishi conducted, in which it would be played right before Mahler's Fifth. In his own program notes for this piece, Hisaishi writes, quote, "I vaguely envisioned writing a Hisaishi version of Mahler's Adagietto, though ultimately I simply aimed to compose a piece at a slower tempo. Minimalist compositions typically emphasize rhythm, making slow tempos less common. So I saw this as an opportunity to challenge myself." Additionally, performing this piece alongside Mahler's work brought a certain level of pressure. The opening harp motif, a semitone higher than Mahler's, is a direct homage to his work, used, of course, with great respect. While I aimed for a logical structure, I hope that the result is a generous ode to nature and humanity, and also a prayer. Again, those are Joe Hisaishi's words about the piece you're about to hear, his own Adagio for two strings and harp. Rather, Adagio for two harps and strings, I should say. This piece is not the only way in which Joe Hisaishi emulates Gustav Mahler. In his program notes for this concert, Benjamin Pezetsky writes that, quote, "Mahler has become something of a touchstone for Hisaishi, who even built himself a small studio outside Tokyo, inspired by the composing huts Mahler liked to work in during summer vacations around Austria." The New York Times article tells a story about Joe Hisaishi recently leading the Chicago Symphony Orchestra. It says, "Near the end of the concert, a grand piano was wheeled out on stage, and Hisaishi took a seat on its bench. He started to play a series of rolled chords, and the auditorium rattled with cheers. His fans immediately recognized the opening of the soundtrack for Spirited Away, one of his many
beloved collaborations with the filmmaker Hayao Miyazaki of Studio Ghibli. This excitement, the kind that makes people squeal at pop concerts when they hear the first notes of a favorite song, tends to follow Hisaishi wherever he performs. The article goes on to point out, a celebrity because of his chameleonic and enchanting soundtracks, Hisaishi has long maintained a parallel life as a classical music artist. His mother tongue is the minimalism of Philip Glass and Steve Reich, but his scores are much more eclectic, even disorienting. The soundtrack to Kiki's Delivery Service from 1989, for example, opens with a waltz that's later given the street sound of an accordion and mandolin, but also the lushness of a symphony orchestra. As it continues, there's an effervescent tune fit for a children's television, honky-tonk piano, and a melody that seems to contain elements of Madama Butterfly, Snow White, and modern pop ballads all at once. And now coming on stage is conductor and composer Joe Hisaishi to begin this Boston Symphony Orchestra concert at Tanglewood with his own Adagio for two harps and strings from WCRB.

0: That's the Adagio for Two Harps and Strings by Joe Hisaishi, performed in concert here at Tanglewood by the Boston Symphony Orchestra, conducted by the composer in his BSO debut. And he immediately asks for a solo bow from BSO principal harpist Jessica Zhou and guest harpist Li Shantan, who herself was a Tanglewood Music Center fellow not so long ago. Now all the musicians of the Boston Symphony standing as Joe Hisaishi bows towards this audience and walks towards the stage door. The Adagio for Two Harps and Strings, a piece just written a few years ago for the New Japan Philharmonic. And now Joe Hisaishi once again coming back on stage. You could hear the ovation when he first entered the stage as the concert began. Clearly someone who has a large following, very enthusiastic fans who know him probably through some of his concert music, but much more likely through his collaborations for Studio Ghibli, the Japanese anime movie studio. I'm Brian McCreath, and after some changes to the stage here at the Kuzovitsky Music Shed, this Boston Symphony Orchestra concert will continue with Maurice Ravel's Piano Concerto in G with soloist Jean-Yves Thibaudet. It's a piece that Jean-Yves Thibaudet has carried with him practically since childhood. He told me that not only was it the very first concerto he learned as a young pianist, he was also fortunate to learn it with a teacher who had a direct connection to its composer.
1: I think I started it rather early, probably with like Jadot or one of these pieces. But at the same time, I remember playing very early Liszt as well. I mean, those things also were kind of my favorite. I loved Liszt already at a very early age. But what is really important and interesting is that when I was 11, I won that competition in France called the Kingdom of Music. It was a beautiful competition for people from all over France, different levels, different age, you know, different categories, whatever. And then the big finale was in Paris. So they came first. I was in Lyon. They came to Lyon, and I had the semi-final, whatever. Then I won to all go to the final. Then I went to Paris. I did the final, and I won. And it was few to one. It was a trumpetist, a violinist. And anyway, the prize was to perform with an orchestra, which, of course, I had never done in my life. I mean, I had never had that experience with the orchestra of the radio in Paris. And I had to choose, of course, what to play. And with my teacher. And my teacher told me, oh, we're going to have you prepare a Mozart concerto. Or, I said, no. I said, I don't want to. She said, what do you want? I said, I want to play Ravel. She said, what? She said, no. Then she said, well, how about Mendelssohn? I said, no. And I just went back, and every single week I said, I want to play Ravel. I was at home and playing straight. I said, I want to play Ravel concerto. And she said, no. I said, it's ridiculous. It's not for you. It's too early. It's not. And we just had this big, big fight all going on. And then finally, one day, she said, okay, if you want, she said, for next week, just prepare the first movement, the two cadenzas, and play a few things, and we'll decide. And I did it, and then she said, okay, well, if you want to play it, just go ahead and play it. And this is what I did. So it was the first concerto that I ever performed with an orchestra. It was my first experience with an orchestra. So it is obviously a very special piece for me. Another very special thing is that my teacher in Paris was Lucette Descaves, and Madame Descaves was a collaborator and friend of Ravel. She did lots of things with him, all his piano music. She played the concerto with him conducting. She was also sister of Marguerite Long, so she was part of that complete really tradition of French piano school. There is one.
0: And that was the person for whom the concerto was written in the first
1: Marguerite
0: place.
1: Long. Yeah, Marguerite Long, absolutely. She did the premiere, and she played many times. But Lucette also played it with Ravel. So she had all those notes from Ravel that were on the score that she passed on to me, obviously, and wonderful, including a bowing, and a few bowings, actually, that I always like to tell orchestras. And I tell them, you know, if you don't like it, you don't have to do it, but you should know this, because Ravel conducted the premiere, and this is what he asked the orchestra, the strings, to play, the first violin. So, and I think it's a beautiful bowing. So I've got all the things that are coming really directly from him. So I feel it's true that I do have a special kind of relation with this music.
0: That's the soloist you're about to hear, Jean-Yves Thibaudet. As you just heard, the Piano Concerto in G was written for a pianist by the name of Marguerite Long, who gave the first performance of the piece in 1932, late in Ravel's compositional career. The piece is light and by turns exuberant and gently introspective. And while Ravel was in no way a revolutionary, his musical voice is nevertheless unmistakable. After developing a rich and luxurious language in works like Daphnis and Chloe and Le Tombeau de Couperin, Ravel found a new avenue of expression in American jazz. During a trip to the United States in 1928, Ravel spent time absorbing the art form in New York at the Savoy Ballroom, the Cotton Club, where he heard Duke Ellington, and in a recording session by Paul Whiteman and his band with legendary trumpeter Bix Beiderbecke. All of that, along with a friendship of mutual admiration with George Gershwin, fed into the sound of the Piano Concerto in G. Piano Concerto in G has also played a role in Boston symphony history. BSO gave the American premiere of the piece in 1932, only a few months after its first performance in Paris. And it was only a premiere by a matter of minutes. As it turns out, the Philadelphia Orchestra was performing the piece on the very same day in a concert that began at the very same time. And the concerto was the second piece on both concerts. But in Boston, the first piece was shorter than the first piece in Philadelphia. So in the end, while two American audiences were no doubt delighted by the new concerto, those at Symphony Hall in Boston, who heard pianist Jesus Maria San Roma with Serge Koussevitzky and the BSO, would have heard the firecracker finale of the piece just a bit sooner than their fellow listeners in Philadelphia. Beyond that quirk of history, there's another angle on this concerto's relationship to the BSO. It may have been one that Ravel had originally intended for the orchestra's 50th anniversary, and now coming on stage are pianist Johnny Thibaudet and conductor Joe Hisaishi to continue this Boston Symphony Orchestra concert with Maurice Ravel's Piano Concerto in G from WCRB.

The Piano Concerto in G by Maurice Ravel, performed in concert here at Tanglewood by pianist Jean-Yves Thibaudet, the Boston Symphony Orchestra, and conductor Joe Hisaishi. Jean-Yves Thibaudet, always a favorite here at Tanglewood, also at Symphony Hall, a longtime collaborator with the Boston Symphony. His first performance with the BSO happening right here at Tanglewood in 1992. Now, Joe Hisaishi asks,

0: Today has a long history with the Boston Symphony and here at Tanglewood. A few years ago, he performed all of Ravel's solo piano music at Seiji Ozawa Hall. He's coming back on stage now. Also known for his work in movies, and therefore something of a perfect guest soloist for Joe Hisaishi, who also is known for his work in movies. Jean-Yves Thibaudet bowing to the audience, now acknowledging the orchestra, as Joe Hisaishi asks all the members of the orchestra to stand and receive this applause from the many thousands in the Kuzovitsky Music Shed and on the Tanglewood Lawn. There's no doubt that the most significant work in movies from Jean-Yves Thibaudet is his score for Pride and Prejudice, which is almost like a cult item. And he loves that. He thinks that if that is a way to reach people, he is all for it. He's also been featured in Dario Marianelli's score for the movie Atonement. Jean-Yves Thibaudet this season performed Gershwin's Concerto in F, Saint-Saëns Piano Concerto No. 5, Bernstein's Symphony No. 2, The Age of Anxiety, among many other works. He's back on stage now, as you can hear from this audience. They're very excited to see him again. And he is sitting down at the piano for an encore.
1: Brahms intermezzo.

0: Just one of the most beautiful things Brahms wrote, the Intermezzo Opus 118, number 2, and performed beautifully here at Tanglewood by Jean-Yves Thibaudet as an encore after his performance of Ravel's Piano Concerto in G. I mentioned the long history that Jean-Yves Thibaudet has here at Tanglewood. A few years ago, he and pianist Michael Feinstein teamed up for a program called Two Pianos, Who Could Ask for Anything More? Program based around the American Songbook and especially George Gershwin. They've teamed up for a recording of many of those. Gershwin Rhapsody is the name of the recording, and that includes some pieces that had only recently been discovered. Jean-Yves Thibaudet will stay with us. More music by conductor Joe Hisaishi, including the symphonic suite from the film Princess Mononoke, is still ahead in this WCRB broadcast of the Boston Symphony Orchestra, coming to you from the Kuzovitsky Music Shed at Tanglewood.
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0: Welcome back to Tanglewood. I'm Brian McCreath from WCRB Classical Radio Boston. After a short intermission, this Boston Symphony Orchestra concert led by Joe Hisaishi continues with his own Damashie and the symphonic suite from Princess Mononoke. 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From its earliest days, Tanglewood has been much more than a performance venue. It's also a high-level summer academy for pre-professional musicians, composers, conductors, and music librarians. In 2015, when Tanglewood celebrated its 75th anniversary, the BSO published a series of essays about the Tanglewood Music Center. Michael Nock wrote one calling the Tanglewood Music Center Orchestra an annual ritual of renewal. He writes, quote, "Since Serge Kuzovitsky founded the Tanglewood Music Center in 1940, two orchestras have mirrored one another from opposite sides of the Tanglewood grounds. One, the Boston Symphony Orchestra, born in 1881, the other, born freshly every summer. For 8 weeks each, they play concerts in the same open air, under many of the same batons, and with the same dedication. Their constituents eat together in the cafeteria, swim together in the lake, and even occasionally drink together in local bars. They inhabit the campus together, the younger players immersed in the sounds of the elder infusing the younger with their depth of knowledge and musicianship. This exchange requires deliberate, calculated instruction, but one also imagines a sort of involuntary osmosis. Whatever the alchemy, the Tanglewood Music Center Orchestra, an assembled patchwork of young musicians from across the country and beyond, quickly forms itself into a cohesive whole whose energy and insight belies its recent incarnation and temporary nature." Again, those beautiful words from an essay by the BSO's Michael Nock. Tanglewood Music Center Orchestra's next concert is this coming Monday, when they'll perform Beethoven and Hindemith, along with two works by Richard Strauss, led by Andres Nelsons. Here's an excerpt from their first concert on July 6th. The Tanglewood Music Center Orchestra plays, with no conductor, the first movement of Beethoven's Symphony No. 6, the Pastoral Symphony.

0: first movement of Beethoven's Symphony No. 6, the Pastoral Symphony. That was recorded on July 6th at Seiji Ozawa Hall in a conductorless Tanglewood Music Center Orchestra performance. And the next TMCO concert is coming up on Monday night with a program of works by Beethoven and Hindemith, as well as two pieces by Richard Strauss, led by BSO Music Director Andres Nelsons. And stay with us. Music by conductor Joe Hisaishi is still ahead in this Boston Symphony Orchestra concert. A WCRB broadcast coming to you from the Kuzovitsky Music Shed at Tanglewood.
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2: 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and the Tanglewood Festival Chorus. You'll also hear star soloists, including Emmanuel Axe, Jean-Yves Thibaudet, Joshua Bell, and Yo-Yo Ma. 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
0: Welcome back to Tanglewood. I'm Brian McCreath from WCRB Classical Radio Boston, and this Boston Symphony Orchestra concert at Tanglewood will continue in just a couple of minutes with music by the conductor of this concert, Joe Hisaishi. If you're already familiar with his music, it's probably thanks to his long-term partnership with filmmaker Hayao Miyazaki and Studio Ghibli, the Japanese animation studio behind fantastical movies like Howl's Moving Castle and Spirited Away. And he'll conduct music he wrote for another Ghibli film, Princess Mononoke, later in this concert. The first Studio Ghibli film to be released in American theaters, Princess Mononoke, explores the tension between nature and human development through a conflict between regular people and animal gods. In his notes for this concert, Benjamin Pezetsky describes how that central conflict bore out in the movie's score, writing, quote, "As with most Studio Ghibli films, Hisaishi began work early in the film's development, composing an image album based on concept art and ideas created by Miyazaki. For Princess Mononoke, an early word Miyazaki-san mentioned was tension, as in an arrow's tension," Hisaishi recalled in a New York Times interview. "That led him to compose the title song, elements of which infused the final score." But before Joe Hisaishi ever composed anything for the movies, his bread and butter was musical minimalism. In 1985, around the time his career in film music was beginning to take off, he wrote a 7-minute piece called Damashie, which has been evolving with him ever since. The title Damashie is Japanese for trompe l'œil, which in turn is French for a style of art meant to trick the eye, like an optical illusion or a painting that's so realistic it looks like a photograph. Hisaishi writes that the title Damashie was inspired by the visual artist M.C. Escher. And now coming back on stage is conductor Joe Hisaishi, and this Boston Symphony Orchestra concert will continue with Damashie from WCRB.

It's Damashie by Joe Hisaishi, led by the conductor in this Boston Symphony Orchestra concert here at Tanglewood. Joe Hisaishi asks all members of the Boston Symphony to stand to receive the applause of the audience here in the Kuzovitsky Music Shed. A piece inspired by M.C. Escher and the optical illusions that Escher is so well known for in his artwork. I'm Brian McCreath, and this concert continues in a couple of minutes with Joe Hisaishi's symphonic suite from Princess Mononoke. The piece you just heard, Damashie, is one that the composer has revised several times over the last few decades, and the next piece on this program is another. The symphonic suite from Princess Mononoke reimagines the music from the 1997 Japanese animated film for a concert setting. It's the third version he's made to this music since the film's release, and it's the version he feels is most faithful to the story portrayed in the movie. In his program notes for this concert, Benjamin Pazetsky writes, quote, "The symphonic suite unfolds with barely a pause in 10 sections." A little bit of a round of applause for our librarian, who has just placed the score for Princess Mononoke on the stand. The piece begins with The Legend of Ashitaka, and then continues with the demon god before the departure, which in the movie is the part where Ashitaka, one of the main characters, has to leave his village and be exiled because of a curse. Well, now coming on stage are soprano Meredith Volgemuth and conductor Joe Hisaishi to continue this Boston Symphony Orchestra concert with the symphonic suite from Hisaishi's Princess Mononoke from WCRB.

The symphonic suite from Princess Mononoke, performed in concert here at Tanglewood by the Boston Symphony Orchestra, soprano Meredith Volgamut, and the conductor of this concert, Joe Hisaishi. A solo bow for concertmaster Nathan Cole, who had that beautiful solo in the final part of the symphonic suite from Princess Mononoke. Many other contributions throughout the orchestra as well. All the musicians now standing, and you can hear the enthusiastic applause of the audience here in the Kuzovitsky Music Shed for Joe Hisaishi, for his work with Studio Ghibli, especially that for Princess Mononoke, the 1997 film. Meredith Volgamut makes her Boston Symphony debut with this concert.

In 2023, she was the grand prize winner of the Metropolitan Opera Eric and Dominique Lafond competition. And in this past season, she debuted with the Seattle Opera in Bizet's Carmen and the New Orleans Opera with Strauss's Rosenkavalier. And she also was at the Metropolitan Opera singing in Donizetti's Daughter of the Regiment. Meredith Volgemut coming back on stage now. I think she really touched a lot of people with her artistry in the symphonic suite from Princess Mononoke. I had a short chat with her backstage, and this is the first time that she's sung in Japanese. She thought at first that she may need to use the score in order to do it, but really in the end, she memorized it and really internalized the feelings and the lyrics of Princess Mononoke in Japanese. Some of the words that you heard her sing translate as, "The sun comes up, the sky, the night is behind. When I close my eyes, I hear the good old voice all around me brightens, and I pray. The string of light breaks through the dark just as the sun brings warmth to the earth. You see our guilt." That coming from the movement entitled Ashitaka and San, a love story at the center of Princess Mononoke, a story of humans and animal gods in conflict and then in resolution. Though, as Benjamin Pesetsky writes in his notes, in Princess Mononoke, there's neither winner nor loser. No happy ending with a villain vanquished. The world has suffered. Everyone has lost a part of themselves and what they've been fighting for. Really beautiful movie, as pretty much all of Studio Ghibli movies are. Hayao Miyazaki's creation, Studio Ghibli, the anime style, so distinctive and so beautiful, but not always necessarily happy music or happy movies. And that's the case with Princess Mononoke. Joe Hisaishi asking many members of the orchestra to stand. Once again, Nathan Cole standing for his beautiful solo. Principal harpist Jessica Joe. Timothy Jenis, our principal tubist. Lorna McGee, principal flutist. And Keisuke Wakao, associate principal oboist. Now another solo bow for Meredith Volgemut as Joe Hisaishi steps aside to allow her to walk past towards the stage door. Joe Hisaishi has, in recent years, become a frequent guest conductor all around the world. And his work includes his own music, as you've heard in this Boston Symphony concert, but also many classical concerts in which he combines that music with standard orchestral repertoire. He's coming back on stage now and steps to the podium. He bows towards the audience, and he turns around. It looks like we have an encore for tonight.

0: Well, if you weren't sure there were Studio Ghibli fans in the audience, I think you knew it from the beginning of this piece. That was the Merry-Go-Round of Life from Howl's Moving Castle. And I think from the very first notes, many in our audience knew exactly what that was. Howl's Moving Castle, the story of a young hatmaker, Sophie, cursed to live as an old woman, an eccentric wizard, Howl, who falls in love with Sophie anyway. The setting is more or less in 19th century Europe, but it's very magical, and Merry-Go-Round of Life is a waltz that's heard throughout the film, a perfect crystallization of Joe Hisaishi's lush, dreamy score. Merry-Go-Round of Life from Howl's Moving Castle by Joe Hisaishi is the encore for this concert, and he's coming back on stage. So many people for whom Studio Ghibli movies are so meaningful, and therefore Joe Hisaishi's music so meaningful, and he's standing now shaking hands with many of the members of the orchestra immediately around the podium as he acknowledges this audience here at Tanglewood who has really shown a lot of spirit, and he's moving back towards through the orchestra to shake hands with our principal double bassist, Caleb Quillen, and in fact, the entire bass section. I think Joe Hisaishi is very happy with the double bass section of the Boston Symphony Orchestra, and he's showing it by shaking each of their hands. Now he's back in front of the podium with his arms outstretched as a way of saying thank you, and he bows to the audience here in the Kuzovitsky Music Shed as he then walks towards the stage door. I'm sure this audience will love to see Joe Hisaishi back on stage once again, as they have been a very enthusiastic applause and audience. Well, stay with us. A preview of some upcoming concerts is still ahead in this Boston Symphony Orchestra broadcast that's coming to you from the Kuzovitsky Music Shed at Tanglewood.
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0: 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I'm Brian McCreath from WCRB Classical Radio Boston. 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Tomorrow morning at Seiji Ozawa Hall here at Tanglewood, you can hear the musicians of the Tanglewood Music Center in a Sunday morning chamber music concert with a program of works by three past and present TMC composition fellows, as well as Copland, Mahler, Hindemith, and Chausson. And here's a part of last Sunday's TMC chamber music concert. This is the opening movement of Mozart's Piano Quartet No. 1, performed by violinist Joe McDonald, violist Ji-Jing Len, cellist Ethan Murphy, and pianist Cameron Akioka.

That's the first movement of Mozart's Piano Quartet No. 1, recorded last Sunday morning in a Tanglewood Music Center chamber music concert. The violinist was Joe McDonald, the violist was Jizheng Lin, Ethan Murphy played the cello, and the pianist was Cameron Akioka. And you can hear another TMC chamber music concert tomorrow morning with music by Copland, Chausson, Mahler, and much more. Fellows of the Tanglewood Music Center often forged significant careers after their summer in the Berkshires, and one of the most significant was that of conductor Michael Tilson Thomas, who began as a conducting student at Tanglewood in the 1960s before joining the Boston Symphony as first assistant conductor and eventually as principal guest conductor. Later, he led the London Symphony and for 25 years the San Francisco Symphony. Sadly, he passed away earlier this year. Well, early in his time with the BSO, MTT made several terrific recordings, including the one you're hearing now. Recorded in 1970, this is the conclusion of Tchaikovsky's Symphony No. 1, Winter Dreams. Michael Tilson Thomas leads the Boston Symphony Orchestra.

0: the conclusion of Tchaikovsky's first symphony, Winter Dreams, from a 1970 recording by the Boston Symphony Orchestra and conductor Michael Tilson Thomas, who passed away earlier this year. And Tchaikovsky's symphonies are a cornerstone of next weekend's Boston Symphony concerts here at Tanglewood. Andras Nelsons leads the composer's third, fourth, and fifth symphonies in consecutive concerts, each of them paired with a concerto by Mozart. 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This broadcast of the Boston Symphony is produced by Kendall Todd, and the director is Kathy Whitman. The audio producer is Antonio Oliart-Ross, and the recording engineer is Nick Squire with assistance from Cole Barber. Thank you to Ed Gazaleas, Matthew Szymanski, and Carl Talbot of the Tanglewood Music Center for making the TMC recordings you've heard in this broadcast available to us. The Beethoven Symphony was recorded by Thea Modalesi with assistance from Jeremy Hansen and Molly Truman, and the Mozart Piano Quartet was recorded by Jeremy Hansen with assistance from Jake Ohanian and David Sexton, and mastering by Thea Modalesi. Thanks as well to Jan Devereaux and Rena Cohen of the Boston Symphony Press Office, Robert Kurziger and Jim Connolly of the BSO Publications Department, Personnel Manager Nolan Welch, Artistic Administrator Eric Valliere, Vice President for Production Jake Morchel, and the entire BSO and Tanglewood staff for all their help with these broadcasts. I'm Brian McCreath. Thank you for joining us for the Boston Symphony Orchestra at Tanglewood from WCRB Classical Radio Boston and GBH Music.
1: Gary Gerard with you once again. Thanks for joining me for Music Live from Tanglewood this evening. 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Andras Nelsons conducts the Boston Symphony Orchestra, and you'll hear the Beethoven Symphony No. 2, as well as the Haydn Symphony No. 22, and pianist Danil Trifonov joins the orchestra for the Shostakovich Piano Concerto No. 1. That's Music Live from Tanglewood, only here on Fine Arts Radio.
2: This is the BSO on record, presenting the great recordings of the Boston Symphony Orchestra. I'm Brian Bell. This hour takes us to May 1st and 2nd, 1989, the first time the Boston Symphony recorded with Bennett Haitink. Haitink and the Boston Symphony was a long-standing partnership that was enhanced in 1995 when he became principal guest conductor, and his appearances continued well into the term of James Levine's music directorship. We'll hear the complete ballet score to Daphnis and Chloe by Maurice Ravel. The solo flutist is Dorio Anthony Dwyer, and the Boston Symphony Orchestra is conducted by Bennett Haitink. Daphnis and Chloe by Maurice Ravel.

0: recorded by Philips Classics in Symphony Hall on May 1st and 2nd, 1989. That was the complete ballet score to Daphnis and Chloe by Maurice Ravel. The solo flutist was Dorio Anthony Dwyer, and the Boston Symphony Orchestra was conducted by Bennett Haitink. I'm Brian Bell with the BSO on Record, presenting the great recordings of the Boston Symphony Orchestra. Engineering was by Jane Pippick. This has been a production of WGBH Radio, Boston.
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That's the second of the two piano quartets composed by Mozart. That's Viennese music from 1785.

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1: String Serenade of Antonin Dvorak straight ahead. I'm Peter Van de Graaff. Invite you to stay tuned for that and beyond, because we will be hearing a couple of pieces from the French Baroque as well, including a work by a French harpsichordist composer named Elisabeth Claude Jacquet de la Guerre. And we have some music by a French Baroque harpsichordist composer Louis Couperin right now. This is a dance called a Passacaglia.

excerpt there from A Sweden Sea by the uncle of François Couperin. His name was Louis Couperin. And that dance is called a passacaglia. Blondine Verlet was the harpsichordist. My pleasure to bring you some very famous music of Antonin Dvorak before we turn to a couple of French Baroque composers. This is the String Serenade, and it is recorded by the group called I Musici de Montréal, conducted by Yuli Turovsky.

Yuli Turovsky conducting I Muzici de Montréal, and that music by Antonin Dvorak, The String Serenade. A little more Czech music, and then it is to the French Baroque that we go. A couple of sonatas ahead. Here is one of the seven Czech dances from 1930 by Bohuslav Martinů, as recorded by Radoslav Kvapil.

0: the last of the seven Czech dances by Bohuslav Martinu. Radoslav Kvapil was the pianist.
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0: Elisabeth Claude Jacquet de la Guerre was an unusual musician. I say that because in her day, which was in the 17th, early 18th century, France, women were not prominent in the music world or very many places at all. But she was. She was the harpsichordist, one of the harpsichordists to King Louis XIV. Very successful and prolific composer, writing in many different forms. Here is an ensemble with Michel Verschaffer, and this is the two-violin sonata in G minor by Elisabeth Claude Jacquet de la Guerre.

Michel Verschaffer and Friends, and that two-violin sonata by Elisabeth-Claude Jacquet de la Guerre. By her contemporary now, Joseph de Mondonville, another sonata, a sonata in symphonic form, it's called, with the musicians of the Louvre and Mark Minkowski.

We normally think of a sonata for chamber ensemble, but that's a sonata in symphonic form by Jean-Joseph de Mondonville of the French Baroque. Mark Minkowski conducted the musicians of the Louvre. Same group, same conductor, same composer, but this is from his opera Titon and the Dawn.

0: incredibly infectious music by Jean-Joseph de Mondeville, the air from the opera Titon et l'Aurore.
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0: My name is Peter Van de Graaff, your host, and I'd like to bring you some music of Beethoven, which I'll do in just a few minutes. Also music by a contemporary of, and you can't really say a friend of his, but an acquaintance of Beethoven's that we'll be listening to. First, though, some music by the Russian composer Alexander Scriabin. He wrote primarily for piano. The piece we're going to hear right now was originally for the piano, an early work, an etude in C-sharp minor. It was orchestrated, however, by Leopold Stokowski, who conducts it leading the American Symphony Orchestra.

having heard that orchestration, it's hard to imagine that as a piano work. It was originally so. Etude in C-sharp minor, Opus 2, Number 1 by Alexander Scriabin. Orchestrated and conducted by Leopold Stokowski, who led the American Symphony Orchestra. A pair of piano sonatas here. One by Beethoven in a little bit, this one by Alexander Scriabin. He wrote 10 of them, and this is the number 4 in F-sharp, Opus 30. Just two short movements to this piece. The first is Andante. The second is marked Prestissimo Volando, as fast as possible flying. This is John Ogden, pianist.

John Ogden performed the Piano Sonata No. 4 in F-sharp by Alexander Scriabin. Here is another very brief piano sonata in just two movements as well. Alfred Brendel is the pianist now as we listen to Beethoven's Piano Sonata No. 22 in F.

0: one of the slighter of the Beethoven piano sonatas, just two movements to that work, the sonata number 22 in F major, opus 54, and the recording was made by pianist Alfred Brendel. We have ahead some music by a man who greatly admired Beethoven, and the two met at one point.
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0: And, well, I'll tell you about him in just a second, but it was customary at the time to exchange musical canons when two composers met. A canon is a strictly imitative piece, like a round and, you know, row, row, row your boat, that kind of thing. This was exchanged between Beethoven and the composer we're about to hear. The title of this canon is Kurz ist der Schmerz und ewig ist die Freude. Short is pain, but eternal is joy.

Members of the Berlin Soloists singing that music of Beethoven. It's a canon, which he wrote upon meeting our next composer. It is likely that I'll be introducing you to a composer whose music you've never heard before, but you really, really should. He was born in 1791, so about 20 years younger than Beethoven. His name is Jan Vaclav Hugo Wojciech. He died when he was 34 years old, and even in that very brief lifetime, he did not write very much music, so we don't have a lot that he left behind. Piano music, primarily, a few songs, a couple of sacred works, which are wonderful pieces, and one single symphony. This is a man who greatly admired Beethoven, and as I said before, the two met at one point. Here is a... I think you'll be astonished at the quality of this symphony. A symphony in D major written in 1823 by Wojciech. We're going to listen to now the Prague Chamber Orchestra. Ivan Pajic is the conductor.

The only symphony by a Czech composer who lived a very short life, 34 years old when he died, and even at that he did not write very much music, Jan Václav Hugo Wojciech, his name, Beethoven contemporary. That 1823 symphony in D was played by the Prague Chamber Orchestra, conducted by Ivan Pažek. This is by the American composer Edward McDowell. It is an impromptu, and it's played by Malcolm Frager.

That's one of a collection of 12 virtuoso studies by the American pianist-composer Edward McDowell. We heard the 11th of the 12 called simply Impromptu.

0: And that recording was made by Malcolm Frager.
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0: Our music here is from the opera Les Huguenots by Giacomo Meyerbeer. We first hear an aria, O Beautiful Country of the Touraine, sung by Dame Joan Sutherland.

Dame Joan Sutherland with Francesco Molinari Pradelli conducting. That aria comes from Les Huguenots by Giacomo Meyerbeer. Well, it's good to have you with me. I think you'll be glad that you tuned in. We're going to listen to the second piano concerto of Sergei Rachmaninoff a little bit later on. We have something now by, well, arranged by a composer flutist named F.W. Arnold, but the melodies are by Giacomo Meyerbeer from Les Huguenots. And this is a potpourri based on themes from what was known at the time as a modern opera. Obviously, a contemporary was F.W. Arnold of Meyerbeer. Here is Jan Boland flute and John Dowdall guitar.

0: That's based on themes from Les Huguenots, an opera by Giacomo Meyerbeer, arranged by one F.W. Arnold in the mid-19th century, so during Meyerbeer's lifetime. Potpourri, based on themes from the famous opera. Jan Boland, flute. John Dowdall, guitar.
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0: Now we're going to turn to Rachmaninoff in just a moment, his second piano concerto, much loved work, but we have a bit more by Giacomo Meyerbeer, an interesting song of his, to a text by his brother, whose name is Michael Beer. And Giacomo Meyerbeer's birth name was not Meyerbeer, but just Beer, B-E-E-R, as in the beverage. This is Dietrich Fischer-Dieskau with Carl Engel and the song Scirocco.

Scirocco, a song by Giacomo Meyerbeer, sung by Dietrich Fischer-Dieskau. Very famous work here, one of the best known, best loved of all piano concertos. It's the number 2 of the 4 composed by Sergei Rachmaninoff, concerto in C minor. This recording was made by a young Yevgeny Kisin, joined by the London Symphony Orchestra, directed by Valery Gergiev.

Yevgeny Kisin, a 17-year-old pianist, recorded there with the London Symphony Orchestra, directed by Valery Gergiev. It's a 1988 recording of the Piano Concerto No. 2 in C minor by Sergei Rachmaninoff. That's part of a tribute disc to Yevgeny Kisin called A Musical Portrait, in spite of his very young age. Four trombonists here, Joseph Alessi, Scott Hartman, Mark Lawrence, Blair Bollinger, play this chorale by Kazimierz Sirotsky.

0: chorale for four trombones by Kazimierz Serocki.
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George Frideric Handel and Variations is our mini theme here for the next little while. I'm Peter Van de Graaff, and I do greatly appreciate you being with me. Always happy to have your company. We'll be hearing sets of variations on themes by Handel, but we have some variations by Handel himself, a set which has become very famous. It's known as the Harmonious Blacksmith. It originally was the last movement of his fifth harpsichord suite, which was published in 1720. It's thought that Handel wrote this melody while taking refuge during a thunderstorm in a blacksmith's shop and listening to the blacksmith's anvil. Well, that's the anecdote. It's probably not true, but for some reason it's known as the Harmonious Blacksmith. Here is the New Mexico Brass Quintet in this transcription.

That oft-arranged music is called the Harmonious Blacksmith Variations, originally harpsichord music by George Frederick Handel. That arrangement was made by Hinterbichler and Carl Hinterbichler, who actually played trombone in that ensemble, which is the New Mexico Brass Quintet. Handel and Variations. We have music of Beethoven now, which is actually based on a theme from Handel's oratorio Judas Maccabeus, See the Conquering Hero Comes. The set of 12 variations is scored for cello and piano by Beethoven. Misha Maisky and Marta Argerich perform it.

Mishimaisky cello, Marta Argerich piano, and 12 variations on a theme from Handel's oratorio Judas Maccabeus, See the Conquering Hero Comes, by Beethoven. Another set of variations on another theme of Handel. This is a prelude and fugue, so I suppose it's not technically variations on, but it is based on a theme from Handel's fourth harpsichord suite, rather, in E minor. The opening fugue from that suite. This music is by the Mexican composer Manuel Ponce, and the pianist is Jorge Federico Osorio.

Jorge Federico Osorio, the pianist, and playing music there by the Mexican composer Manuel Ponce. And yet that's based on a theme by Handel, the opening fugue of his harpsichord suite number 4 in E minor. Ponce called that the prelude and fugue on a theme of Handel. A bit of Handel arranged by Sir Thomas Beecham now, part of the Amaryllis suite, but conducted here by Sir Yehudi Menuhin.

0: Royal Philharmonic and Sir Yehudi Menuhin. Music by Handel originally, but arranged by Sir Thomas Beecham. It's part of a ballet called Amaryllis.
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0: In Germany in the early 1930s, the Nazi Party tried to make Paul Hindemith one of their official composers, he being a prominent composer of the time. Hindemith replied to that by writing an opera called Matthias der Maler, which, it was quite scathing at the time to the Nazis, because the Nazis had recently engaged in some burning of books by Jews and anti-fascist intellectuals, and this opera also has to do with burning of Protestant books. And the opera, of course, is immediately banned in Germany. But Hindemith salvaged some of the music from the opera into a symphony. The opera, by the way, is inspired by events in the life of the great painter Matthias Grünewald. So here is the symphony Matthias der Maler. The first movement is called the Angelic Concert, then the Entombment, and then the Temptation of St. Anthony, referring to paintings by Grünewald. Jascha Horenstein conducts the London Symphony.

Yasha Horodstein and the London Symphony Orchestra with Paul Hindemith's 1934 symphony, Matisse der Maler. Mathis the painter, referring to the painter Matthias Grünewald, an early 16th century German painter. Hindemith based that work on his band opera, Matisse der Maler, banned by the Nazis. Bit of Beethoven to follow that, one of his 12 German dances, works without opus number 8.

0: Oliver Dohnányi and Capella Istropolitana with one of the 12 German dances by Beethoven.
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0: This is Maria Joao Pires performing a Fantasy Impromptu, Opus 66 by Chopin.

Fantasy Impromptu in C sharp minor by Chopin. Maria João Pires was the pianist. This is Peter Van de Graaff. I'm glad that you gave me the opportunity to share some music with you. I'm going to play a couple of pieces by Saint-Saëns for violin. This first piece, particularly well known, it's for violin and orchestra, the other pieces for violin and piano. This is composed for Pablo de Sarasate in 1870, and it is the introduction and Rondo Capriccioso. We hear Jean-Pascal Tortelier soloing with the Ulster Orchestra.

Jean-Pascal Tortelier and the Ulster Orchestra performing that music by Camille Saint-Saëns. The Introduction and Rondo Capriccioso, written for Pablo de Sarasate, great Spanish violinist. It was about 42 years later that Saint-Saëns composed a triptych for another violinist, Queen Elizabeth of Belgium. She did play the violin. And this triptych, of course, is in three movements. That's what a triptych is. The first is called a starting point, prémisse, then a vision of the Congo, and then joyousness. Philippe Graffin is the violinist, Pascal Devoyon the pianist.

0: Music from 1912 by Camille Saint-Saëns, composed for Queen Elizabeth of Belgium, who played the violin. That's called the Triptych. Philippe Graffin, violin, and Pascal Devoyon, piano.
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0: And we have a couple more triptychs to hear. This is called the Triptych Dance, and it's by a composer named Pierre Beauchamp. The two harpists are Nancy Lendrum and Jody Gwynn.

little piece called A Triptych Dance by a French composer named Pierre Beauchamp. That's scored for two harps, and it was played by Nancy Lendrum and Jody Gwynn. Another triptych here, three movements for orchestra dating from 1970 by a composer born in 1890, Hans Gall, his name, is in his 80th year when he wrote this. The three sections are Impromptu, Lament, and Comedy. And we're going to listen to the Northern Sinfonia conducted by Kenneth Woods.

It may be surprising to you to learn that that music was composed in 1970, sounding much, much older. It's by a man who lived a long life. He was 80 years old, or in his 80th year when he wrote that. His name is Hans Gall, originally from Vienna, but living in England at the time. His triptych was played by the Northern Sinfonia, conducted by Kenneth Woods. Edward Carroll and William Neal with the Rondo by Jeremiah Clarke.

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2: Music to ease you into another day, coming up on Morning Classics. I'm Gary Girard. Good morning. We'll be hearing one of Muzio Clementi's piano sonatas and a string quartet by Franz Schubert. Also, Ray Vaughan Williams' Five Variants on Dives and Lazarus, as well as a flute concerto by Joseph Baudin de Boismortier. First, it's Muzio Clementi's Sonata in F-sharp minor, and we hear Maria Tipo in this performance.

0: A quiet mood for early morning. Muzio Clementi's Sonata, Opus 25, Number 5, in F-sharp minor. That was Maria Tipo on Morning Classics.
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0: How about a string quartet by Schubert now? We'll be hearing the Melos Quartet. It's Schubert's String Quartet in E Major, Opus Posthumus 125, Number 2.

Chamber music by Franz Schubert from the year 1816. The Melos Quartet performed Schubert's String Quartet in E Major, Opus Posthumus 125, number 2. Now we have a performance by the English String Orchestra of a major work by Ralph Vaughan Williams, Five Variants on Dives and Lazarus. William Boughton conducts, the violinist is Susan Lynn, and the cellist is Thomas Waddington, the music of Ralph Vaughan Williams.

We've been listening to Ray Vaughan Williams' Five Variants on Dives and Lazarus. Music especially for this early morning hour, William Boughton and the English String Orchestra on Morning Classics. Let's focus on Joseph Baudin de Boismortier, a French Baroque composer and innovator of the concerto form. He was known for music of beauty and sophistication that was widely appreciated. The soloists of Concert Spirituel play the Concerto in A Major, Opus 15, No. 5, by Joseph Baudin de Boismortier.

0: Early music by the Baroque composer Joseph Baudin de Boismortier. We heard his Concerto in A Major, Opus 15, No. 5, played by the soloists of Concert Spirituel. I hope you enjoyed it. I'm Gary Girard, and I'm with you every morning. Thanks for listening to Morning Classics.
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0: Music for your morning. I'm Gary Girard, and you'll be hearing the work of three true heavyweights of classical music in this hour: Beethoven, Debussy, and Mozart. We begin with the Mozart. It's the Paris Symphony, his Symphony No. 31 in D. Mozart found himself in Paris in the early months of 1778 with a commission to write a symphony for a public concert. And it was an occasion that offered him new opportunities. At his disposal were 12 wind players: 2 horns, 2 trumpets, 2 bassoons, 2 flutes, 2 oboes, and for the first time in his experience, 2 clarinets, in addition to timpani and a correspondingly large string section. As a result, we have his Symphony No. 31 in D major, Kürkel 297, The Paris. Let's hear it, performed by the Berlin Philharmonic, conducted by Claudio Abbado.

0: The music of Mozart, his Paris Symphony, the Symphony No. 31 in D major, Kirkel 297. Claudio Abbado led the Berlin Philharmonic. Good morning, I'm Gary Girard. Glad you could join me.
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0: And we go now to the Sonata Called Spring. We've had the Paris Symphony, so we have the Spring Sonata of Ludwig van Beethoven. And this one is the Sonata No. 5, Opus 24. You'll hear Pinchas Zukerman, violin, accompanied by pianist Mark Nykrug. And this sonata broke new ground for Beethoven in his daring to give the opening melody to the accompanying violin, and in including an extra movement. Let's hear it now. This is the Beethoven Sonata No. 5, Opus 24, in F major, Spring. And it's Pinchas Zukerman with Mark Nykrug.

A sonata by Beethoven has just been performed by Pinchas Zukerman, violin, and pianist Mark Nykrug. That was his sonata number 5, opus 24 in F major, The Spring, which Beethoven wrote at a time when he was experimenting with expanding the sonata form. Very nice piece by Beethoven. Wonderful music to start your day. Gary Gerard with you. Thanks for joining us. And we have a wonderful quote from Georges Bizet that I found recently. As a musician, I tell you that if you were to suppress adultery, fanaticism, crime, evil, the supernatural, there would no longer be the means for writing one note. And now we move on to a collection called Classics Go to the Movies. Let me ask you about the movie Manhattan. Musically, you probably think right away of Gershwin's Rhapsody in Blue. How about Raging Bull? Well, Mascagni's Cavalleria Rusticana probably comes to mind. And some of you may remember the movie Nijinsky and the music of Debussy. Prelude to Afternoon of a Faun was prominent in that movie, and we'll hear it now. This is the Budapest Symphony Orchestra, conducted by Gheorghe Lehel.

0: Prelude to Afternoon of a Faun by Claude Debussy has just been performed by the Budapest Symphony Orchestra, led by Gheorghe Lehel. Music from the movie Nijinsky. I'm Gary Girard with you. Hope you've enjoyed our music from this hour. Music by Mozart, Beethoven, and Debussy. Thanks for being with us.
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0: Wonderful music to start your day. I'm Gary Girard. Good morning, and I hope you like variety, because we have a lot of that for you in this hour. We'll have a trumpet concerto by Leopold Mozart, a work by Carl Goldmark, his overture in Italy. And we'll have the Pulcinella Suite by Igor Stravinsky, as well as a guitar concerto by Antonio Vivaldi. Let's begin with the Leopold Mozart Concerto for Trumpet and Orchestra in D Major. And we have quite the combination for you here. It's the English Chamber Orchestra, led by Raymond Leppard, and we have Wynton Marsalis.

We've just heard Wynton Marsalis with the English Chamber Orchestra led by Raymond Lepard and Leopold Mozart's Trumpet Concerto in D Major. Hope your morning's going well, and we hope you're enjoying our music. We move on to a work by Carl Goldmark, a Hungarian composer whose work spanned a considerable period of time. It was a period of great musical change, although he remained himself firmly in the tradition of Mendelssohn, tempered by the influence of Wagner and Liszt. We hear Goldmark's Overture in Italian, his In Italy, Opus 49, which begins with a burst of vivacious energy and ends with the swing of a dance. Stephen Gunzenhauser leads the National Symphony Orchestra of Ireland.

0: The Overture in Italy, Opus 49 by Carl Goldmark, has just been played by the National Symphony Orchestra of Ireland, led by Stephen Gunzenhauser.
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0: Music for your morning. I'm Gary Gerard with you. We move along to a work by Igor Stravinsky that will be familiar to you, I'm sure. His Pulcinella Suite, from 1947. Who wrote the charming tunes that are so delightfully transmogrified by Stravinsky and Pulcinella? Well, the title page of the score naively suggests little doubt. It was Giambattista Pergolesi. The poster announcing the premiere proclaimed, "Music of Pergolesi arranged and orchestrated by Igor Stravinsky." And Stravinsky thought the pieces were by Pergolesi, and he thought so as late as 1959, when in conversations with Igor Stravinsky, he told Robert Kraft that Pulcinella is the only work of Pergolesi's that I like. And we're certainly happy for that. Here's the result. We have the New York Philharmonic in concert, led by Kurt Mazur, and it's Stravinsky's Pulcinella Suite.

A wonderful performance of Igor Stravinsky's Suite from Pulcinella. It was Kurt Mazur leading the New York Philharmonic in concert in 1999. And it's interesting to note that the tunes for Pulcinella originally were composed by Giambattista Pergolesi, who lived in the early 18th century. And Stravinsky delightfully transmogrified them for his Pulcinella, which he was quoted as saying was his discovery of the past. He said it was the epiphany through which the whole of my late work became possible. The music of Stravinsky for you here on Morning Classics, and now we have a change of pace, a guitar concerto by Antonio Vivaldi. And this is his Concerto in D, originally written for the lute. Listen carefully here, because Vivaldi took extra care to avoid swamping the lute, or in this case the guitar, by the more powerful violins, giving them very simple parts or merely rests during solo passages. In this performance we have the Academy of St. Martin in the Fields, conducted by Iona Brown, and the guitar soloist is Celine Romero of Los Romeros.

Celine Romero of Los Romeros was the soloist in that performance of Antonio Vivaldi's Guitar Concerto in D. He was accompanied by Iona Brown, leading the Academy of St. Martin in the Fields. Music on Morning Classics, where we've also heard the following in this past hour: a trumpet concerto by Leopold Mozart, an overture by Carl Goldmark, the wonderful Pulcinella.

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2: Morning Classics continues with music by Gobert, Stamitz, Mendelssohn, and Francais. Good morning, I'm Gary Girard. So glad you could join me. We'll be hearing a flute sonata by Gobert as well as a symphony by Stamitz. And then one of Mendelssohn's string quartets and a very interesting work for the bassoon by Francais. First, it's the music of Philippe Gobert. This is his third sonata from the year 1934. The flutist is Emmanuel Davis with pianist Timothy Lovelace.

0: Music to Give a Good Start to Your Day by Philippe Gobert. We heard his third sonata played by flutist Emmanuel Davis and pianist Timothy Lovelace on Morning Classics.
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0: Looking ahead, we'll be hearing one of Mendelssohn's string quartets. In the meantime, we'll focus on Johann Stamitz. His Symphony in D Major, Opus 3, Number 2, provides a fine illustration of his late symphonic style. The New Zealand Chamber Orchestra is conducted by Donald Armstrong.

Music from the classical period, published in 1757. That was the Symphony in D Major, Opus 3, Number 2, by Johann Stamitz. Now it's time for Mendelssohn, the string quartet in E-flat major, Opus 12. Here's the Melos Quartet.

Chamber music by Felix Mendelssohn. The Melos Quartet performed his string quartet in E-flat major, Opus 12. How about something unusual by our other French composer, Jean Francais? It's a work for the bassoon, a divertissement for bassoon and string quartet, which was composed in 1942, and is described as having all the features of a classical divertimento. We hear Ensemble Karl Stamitz, and the bassoon soloist is Amaury Wallez.

0: Well, there you are, spontaneous, witty, and charming. Music by Jean Francais, his Divertissement for Bassoon and String Quartet. We heard Ensemble Carl Stamitz, and the bassoon soloist was Amaury Wallez. Gary Girard here on Morning Classics. Glad you could join me, and I hope you look forward to a day of wonderful music here on Fine Arts Radio.
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3: Good morning, I'm Jeffrey Johnson, coming to you on WMNR from studios located in Monroe, Connecticut. I'll be with you until noon. Henri Bertini lived from 1798 to 1876. We will hear a sextet that he wrote for piano, two violins, viola, cello, and bass. It opens with an expansive movement that pulses, then flashes long scales. It also features shaded passages in the minor that darken the sky periodically. The second movement Andante is a lyrical expansion of themes that are gentle and wistful. It intensifies the dark episodes of the first movement before finding its way back toward the gentle. The third movement is a minuet filled with mischief and moonlit fantasy, and the finale is an elegant trot. We will hear a recording made by the Sestetto Classico.

That was the Sextet Opus 90 in E major by Henri Bertini. We heard a recording made by the Sestetto Classico.

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1: Written in 1989, The American Landscapes for Guitar and Orchestra by Lucas Foss is a work cast in three movements. The first is a wonderful collage of American influences all stacked together in a wonderful, dizzying collection of collisions. The second movement consists of a set of variations on the Wayfaring Stranger. The last movement is a dance that is brilliant, folky, and a little naughty all in turn. We will hear the recording with the St. Paul Chamber Orchestra, conducted by Hugh Wolfe. Sharon Isbend is the guitar soloist.

0: That was the American Landscapes for Guitar and Orchestra, written in 1989 by the great Lucas Foss. The St. Paul Chamber Orchestra was conducted by Hugh Wolf in that recording, and Sharon Isbind was the guitar soloist. Back after this.
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3: Alexander Borodine
0: wrote two string quartets, and the second is the one that most music lovers know, but the first quartet is a wonderful piece, and we will turn our attention toward it. The first quartet contains the subtitle Suggested by a Theme of Beethoven. That theme is from the finale of Beethoven's string quartet in B-flat major, opus 130. It is of interest that the original finale for this quartet was broken off, of course, to become the Grosse Fuge, and it is the replacement finale that charmed Borodine with its folksy attitude.
3: The Borodine
0: Quartet opens with a tranquil passage in A major that sets the scene for the tune influenced by Beethoven about 90 seconds or so into the work. The second movement is a meditation that starts with an extended duet for violin and viola. A triplet figure leads to a mysterious fugue. The third movement, a brilliant scherzo taken at breathtaking speed, and the finale opens with a slow introduction that brings us back to the attitude of this quartet's opening before breaking into a festive Russian dance. We will hear the St. Petersburg String Quartet on the Dorian label in this first string quartet by
3: Alexander Borodine.

A recording of the St. Petersburg String Quartet on the Dorian label, we heard. The String Quartet No. 1 by Alexander Borodin. Housing was scarce in Moscow in the 1950s, and you needed a permit to live in an apartment. Most folks lived in spaces where more than one family shared an apartment. What better subject for a comic opera by Shostakovich? The opera, Moscow Cheryomyushki, is a work about youth. A young couple falls in love. Can this new lifestyle become a heaven on earth? We will hear a duet by the two lovers, Masha and Sasha. They are looking for a window of their own. Here, then, are selections from Moscow Cheryomyushki by Shostakovich in an English-language version recorded by Pimlico Opera and conducted by Wasfi Khanny.

0: also spacious.
1: Screen up tight, we like a squash.
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celebrate.

0: We've just heard selections from Moscow Cheryomushki by Shostakovich in an English language version recorded by Pimlico Opera, conducted by Wasfi Kanyi. Back after this.
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0: I'm Jeffrey Johnson, and I'll be your host on Fine Arts Radio until noon. West Side Story came together as an extended and tangled collaboration among four visionaries. Caught up in waves of distraction and delays, it took 8 years from the first inspirations to the time that the finished product opened on Broadway in the fall of 1957. The symphonic dances were developed by Bernstein in 1961 during the making of the film and premiered by the New York Philharmonic in December of that year, conducted by his friend and colleague Lucas Foss. The music is often not presented in the order in which it appears in the musical or in the film.

The Symphonic Dances by Leonard Bernstein and a recording by the London Symphony Orchestra conducted by Michael Tilson Thomas. Here are four etudes for classical guitar by Fernando Sor. These etudes were part of the collection published by Andre Segovia and are known and loved by all classical guitarists. We will hear them performed by David Starobin.

0: was Four Etudes for Classical Guitar by Fernando Sor. We heard a recording made by David Starobin.
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0: Mozart's Piano Concerto in E-flat major, K449, was the first work that Mozart notated into a notebook he used to keep track of the music he had written while in Vienna. The energy of the work reflects this excited feeling of being part of the community in the city of musicians. It is relatively rare for Mozart to use a dancing three-quarter time in the opening movement of a concerto. Let's hear the way this dance meter is used in this recording of the Vienna Philharmonic Orchestra with Maurizio Pollini conducting from the keyboard.

0: That was Mozart's Piano Concerto No. 14 in E-flat major, K449. We heard the Vienna Philharmonia Orchestra with Maurizio Pollini conducting from the keyboard. I'm Jeffrey Johnson, and that will conclude my program this morning, but I will return to Sunday Morning Classics next week at 9 a.m.
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3: Good afternoon. I'm John Ryden. I'll be with you from now until 3 o'clock. In this first hour, we'll be recreating one of a series of legendary concerts Mozart gave in Vienna in the early 1780s. This concert, or academy as they were called, took place one Sunday during Lent in 1783 at the Burg Theater, the National Theater in Vienna. It was a mammoth concert in every respect. The program was huge, over 10 different works, including a symphony, two piano concertos, a serenade, and three arias. Every one of the 1,300 seats was filled. The box office take was the largest of Mozart's life. All the important people were there, including the great opera composer Gluck, then at the height of his fame, and, as Mozart wrote to his father, "What pleased me most

Herbert von Karajan has just led the Berlin Philharmonic in the opening movements of Mozart's Haffner Symphony No. 35 in D major, music that opened Mozart's legendary concert at Vienna's Burgtheater in 1783. Next, Aloysia Lange, Mozart's first love, the married older sister of his wife Constanze, and one of the most celebrated singers in all of Europe, sang the first of two arias, one that Mozart had just composed and dedicated to her. The farewell aria, Ah, non sai quae pena sia il doverti, Ah, you cannot know the pain this leave-taking costs me, designed to showcase Aloysia's dramatic power and coloratura technique.

0: That was the powerful concert aria "A non sai quai pena sia il doventi." Ah, you cannot know the pain this love-taking costs me. Kershal 416, sung by Aloysia Lange at Mozart's legendary concert at Vienna's Burgtheater in 1783. It was sung for us by soprano Elfriede Hobart with Georgi Fischer and the Vienna Chamber Orchestra.
1: Music from Norfolk this coming Monday evening will feature the Shanghai Quartet, playing quartets by Mendelssohn and Schubert. We'll also hear a quintet by Brahms and a quartet by Haydn. Join me, Gary Fountain, this coming Monday evening, July 20th, 6 to 8 p.m., for music from previous seasons at the Norfolk Chamber Music Festival in Norfolk, Connecticut, summer home of the Yale School of Music. 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
0: Mozart followed that by playing and conducting the first of two piano concertos. This was a D major concerto from 10 years before, a gem of a work that Mozart said always created a furor here in Vienna, and for which he had composed a new Rondo finale. It was a great success, gaining the loudest applause yet, and the Rondo finale had to be repeated. We'll hear Mozart's piano concerto in D major, Kershal 175, with its new finale movement, the Rondo in D major, Kershal 382, performed by Mitsuko Uchida with Jeffrey Tate and the English Chamber Orchestra.

That was the first of two piano concertos Mozart played at his 1783 concert in Vienna. His piano concerto in D major, Kürschel 175, which he had composed 10 years earlier, and for which he had written a new finale known as the Rondo in D, Kürschel 382. We heard Mitsuko Uchida with Jeffrey Tate and the English Chamber Orchestra. That recording was from their 8-CD set of the complete piano concertos for Philips. It was at this point in the concert that Mozart honored his distinguished guest, the famous composer Gluck, by playing a set of variations on a well-known aria from one of his operas. Then, as a gesture toward the emperor, who had been seated in the royal box throughout the concert, Mozart improvised a fugue on the spot, much, it was reported, to the imperial delight. Then the great singer Aloisia Lange returned with an aria from Mozart's opera Idomeneo, which had premiered in Munich 2 years before. Ilia's meltingly beautiful second-act aria, Se il padre perdei, I Have Lost My Father, is sung for us by soprano Sylvia McNair.

From the 1783 Mozart concert that we are recreating, that was the aria Se il Padre Perdei from his opera Idomeneo. It was sung then by Aloysia Lange, who had been Mozart's first love and was the married older sister of his wife Constanze. We heard soprano Sylvia McNair from John Elliott Gardner's recording of the complete opera. There was more music to come, another aria, a second piano concerto, and portions of the posthorn serenade on that Sunday afternoon, but our time is running out, and we'll conclude, as Mozart's concert did, with the finale of the Hofner Symphony, performed by Herbert von Karajan and the Berlin Philharmonic.

0: With the finale of Mozart's Haffner Symphony, played by Herbert von Karajan and the Berlin Philharmonic, we come to the end of this reconstruction of a concert that began with the opening movements of the Haffner on a Sunday afternoon during Lent in Vienna in 1783 that was one of the great successes of Mozart's life. I'm John Ryden. Stay tuned after station break for music by Franz Schubert and Johann Strauss.
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0: I have a program of music for strings for you in this 1 o'clock hour. We'll hear a quartet by Schubert and music for string ensembles by Johann Strauss, father and son. And we'll get things started with a perfectly lovely duet for violin and cello by one Tommaso Giordano, who was born in Naples in 1730 and after a long career in the British Isles, died in Dublin in 1806. Giordano was a composer of operas and vocal and instrumental music. This two-movement work, known as Duetto Secondo, an allegro moderato followed by a minuet, is full of characteristically graceful and expressive melodies. Giordano is thought to be the composer of the famous song Caro Mio Bene. His Duetto Secondo is played for us by violinist Arturo Delmoni and cellist Nathaniel Rosen.

0: That was Duetto Secondo, duet number 2, opus 6 for violin and cello by 18th century composer Tommaso Giordano. We heard Arturo Del Moni and Nathaniel Rosen from their CD Music for a Glass Bead Game, works for violin and cello by Bach, Handel, Kodály, and Ravel.
1: 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Doug was co-founder of Evening at the Opera and hosted from 1983 to 2016. 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No one knew more unknown baritones than Doug, and his knowledge of these singers is dazzling. 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
0: In 1823, Schubert wrote incidental music for the production of a play, Rosamunde. The play flopped and was later lost. The following year, Schubert was hospitalized with syphilis. Deeply depressed, he wrote a friend, "I am the most wretched creature in the world, and every night when I go to sleep, I wish never to wake again." Then, perhaps to fight against despair, he began a string quartet. The quartet he wrote using scraps from the failed Rosamunde score is by turns melancholy, serene, radiant, and song-like, and always achingly beautiful. Schubert's String Quartet No. 13 in A minor is played for us by the Emerson String Quartet.

We've been listening to music Schubert wrote when he was desperately ill and said he was the most wretched creature in the world. Music that is astonishingly happy and serene and lyrically beautiful as anything he wrote. His string quartet in A minor, Deutsch 804, known as his Rosamunde Quartet. That fine recording was by the Emerson String Quartet. We'll close as promised with music by Johann Strauss, father and son, beginning with Johann Strauss Sr.'s Wiener Gemüts, or Spirit of Vienna Waltz, composed in the 1820s, about the same time as that Schubert quartet we just heard, and then Johann Strauss Jr.'s Schatzwalzer, or Treasure Waltz, from his operetta The Gypsy Baron, both performed for us by the Alban Berg Quartet and Friends.

0: We've just heard Johann Strauss Sr.'s Wiener Gemüts, or Spirit of Vienna Waltz, and Johann Strauss Jr.'s Schatzwalzer, or Treasure Waltz, from a recording by members of the Alban Baer Quartet and Friends. I'm John Ryden. Coming up after station break, three great recordings. Stay tuned.
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2: The Milford Arts Council presents a jazz record mingle as part of its upcoming Jazz in Downtown Festival in October. Jazz enthusiasts are invited to convene at the Mac with their favorite jazz album for perusing and sharing. A tequila tasting with a grazing table will be provided by the Stonebridge Restaurant, and the speakeasy will be open for bar service. The Jazz Record Mingle takes place on Tuesday, July 28th, beginning at 6:30 p.m. at the Mac in downtown Milford. More details at milfordarts.org.
0: You're listening to Afternoon Classics. I'm John Ryden. Coming up in 30 minutes, live from Tanglewood. We'll be listening to a program of music from Paris during what the French called La Belle Époque, the beautiful years between 1880 and the outbreak of war in 1914, when the world was at peace and the arts flourished. In 1890, when he was 23 and still a student at the Paris Conservatory, Claude Debussy wrote a work for piano and orchestra. The fantasy, as he called it, was scheduled for a performance to be conducted by Vincent d'Indy, but at the last moment, Debussy withdrew the work. He never allowed it to be performed in his lifetime. It was first heard in 1919, a year after his death. The fantasy, a three-movement concerto in disguise, gives a fascinating glimpse of Debussy's emerging genius, especially in the lovely slow movement. Aldo Ciccolini is the soloist with Jean Martinon and the National Radio Orchestra of France in Debussy's Fantasy for Piano and Orchestra.

That was Debussy's Fantasy for Piano and Orchestra, a lovely work by the young composer which he disowned, saying it wasn't good enough. We hear the late Aldo Ciccolini with Jean Martinon and the National Radio Orchestra of France. And that brings us to the end of this edition of Afternoon Classics. I'm John Ryden. Thanks for listening. Be sure to stay tuned. Live from Tanglewood is up next.

At Tanglewood, this is the Boston Symphony Orchestra. As a composer living under one of the most repressive authoritarian regimes in history, Dmitri Shostakovich often expressed the darkness of the challenges he faced. And as his first piano concerto begins, it seems that that's where we're headed. But Shostakovich had other ideas for this piece, drawing on his trademark sardonic wit and a madcap sensibility he learned writing for silent films.

Daniil Trifonov is the piano soloist in this piece, along with BSO principal trumpeter Thomas Rolfs. And it's the middle part of the program that begins with Haydn and culminates with a Beethoven symphony that also takes us past dark challenges into sheer exuberance. I'm Brian McCreath, and Andras Nelsons conducts Haydn, Shostakovich with Daniil Trifonov, and Beethoven. It's all coming up on this Boston Symphony Orchestra broadcast from WCRB and GBH Music.

A few years ago, I asked one of the musicians of the Boston Symphony to describe the experience of Tanglewood. And he said, when I walk onto the grounds of Tanglewood, I can feel my shoulders relax and drop. It's a place of respite for that musician, as it is for thousands who come to this place in the Berkshires every summer. Leaving the heavier concerns of life and the world behind, even if it's only for a couple of hours, offers the chance to tackle those issues later with new energy and resolve. In the concert, you're about to hear two composers known for wrestling with serious concerns of life and our place in the world are represented by works that are meant, instead, to bring a smile to your face. I'm Brian McCreath at the Koussevitzky Music Shed at Tanglewood on the Stockbridge-Lenox Line in the Berkshires of Western Massachusetts. This program, led by BSO music director Andras Nelsons, begins with Haydn's Symphony No. 22, known as The Philosopher. Then Daniil Trifonov is the soloist in Shostakovich's Piano Concerto No. 1. And after an intermission, the program concludes with the Symphony No. 2 by Ludwig van Beethoven. The music that begins this BSO program is a beautiful, calm piece that communicates serenity and dignity. It comes from a time when the word symphony was far less defined than it is today. The composer, Joseph Haydn, wrote the Symphony No. 22 in his capacity as the court composer of the Esterházy family, a job he had taken only a few years before writing the piece. And it was during those years that the parameters of what came to define the symphony as a form of music were still fluid, even experimental. For the symphony you're about to hear, Haydn drew from an earlier type of piece called a sonata da chiesa, or church sonata. It's in four movements, the first of them being stately and slow, with a chorale-like melody evoking a solemn atmosphere. The second movement is a complete contrast, marked presto, and highlights the unusual choice of including two English horns, but no oboes. The third movement is a graceful minuet, and the finale evokes a countryside hunt, with those two English horns trading figures with two brass horns behind the driving rhythms of the string section. It's unclear whether Haydn himself would have referred to this piece as The Philosopher, but that nickname did originally appear during the composer's lifetime. In his notes for this piece, Stephen Ledbetter writes that we may have a clue to Haydn's mental image in composing this music from a comment he made to his biographer many years after writing it. He mentioned that in one of his oldest symphonies, one that he couldn't put a pinpoint on that at that moment, the idea predominated of God speaking to an unrepentant sinner, asking him to reform. But the sinner, in his rashness, heeded not those exhortations. Again, those words by Haydn himself. There's no direct evidence that Haydn was talking about that symphony, but several scholars see it as a strong possibility. And now coming on stage is music director Andras Nelsons to begin this Boston Symphony Orchestra concert with Haydn's Symphony No. 22, The Philosopher, from WCRB.

0: That's the symphony number 22, The Philosopher, by Franz Joseph Haydn, performed in concert here at Tanglewood by the Boston Symphony Orchestra, led by music director Andres Nelsons, who gives a solo bow to Justin Blackwell, our harpsichordist for this performance. He's the associate director of music at Marsh Chapel at Boston University. Also gave solo bow to Robert Sheena and to Mark McEwen, the two English horn players for this piece, who add that really distinctive color, that larger cousin to the oboe, sitting right there next to Richard Sebring, principal horn. I'm Brian McCreath with a Boston Symphony Orchestra concert at Tanglewood, and after a few changes to the stage here at the Kuzovitsky Music Shed, this concert continues with Dmitri Shostakovich's Piano Concerto No. 1 with soloist Daniil Trifonov, along with BSO principal trumpeter Thomas Rolfs. When Andres Nelsons arrived in Boston as the BSO's 15th music director in 2014, the symphonies and concertos by Shostakovich immediately became central to the orchestra's artistic profile. Eventually, Nelsons and the BSO released recordings of all of those pieces, the 15 symphonies and the 6 concertos, along with several other works. And for BSO principal trumpeter Thomas Rolfs, that depth of experience with Shostakovich's music has revealed an incredibly wide variety of expression, both in general and specifically in this concerto.
1: There's always some gnarly, difficult trumpet solo. There's or very plaintive, soft calls,
2: right,
1: and
2: right.
1: Ferociously fast, exciting passages. I think there's all sorts of personality in the trumpet writing of Shostakovich.
0: Yeah, and so you no doubt played plenty of Shostakovich symphonies before Andres came along, but now it's been a real deep dive.
1: Now it's a deep dive, yeah. And he does it so well, too.
0: Well, what has that done? I mean, how's that changed or helped?
1: Well, he has very definite ideas of what the personality of the music should be. So I think I would imagine everyone takes our cue from him and what he's feeling or thinking the music should state. And it's very simple things, you know. It's like in the concerto today, in the solo in the last movement, and I was looking at it as more playful, but he wants it to sound like a drunk, you know. Like it's so it's simple things. So I'm thinking, okay, how do I make this sound like a why does he want me? I'm trying to. So it's, but in a spur of the moment, it's like, you know, okay, Tom, sound like a drunk right now, you know. And I think, like, wait, slow down. I'm not sure how to do that. Let me think about that. So I did it, and then I don't know. We'll see. I'm not sure I'm courageous enough to actually. We'll see. I have to like trust myself and just do it.
0: Well, and in my conversations with Andres, there are definitely things like that he's brought up in the symphonies that sort of open this window that I didn't see before.
1: Yeah.
0: You know. So I kind of see what you're talking about. When it comes to this particular concerto, do you remember kind of when you first came across this concerto? Was it in
1: a
0: recording?
1: Sure. It's something you know as a trumpet player from a fairly young age.
0: You'll learn the part pretty early.
1: Honestly, you know, so many pieces I have, recordings and performances, but I don't remember one with this. I remember what I've done it a number of times over the years, so I remember my performances, but I wouldn't say I had a definitive recording or performance that I recall when I was young.
0: Yeah.
1: You know, in my head, I can hear like someone like Armando Gatala playing it, you know.
0: Yeah.
1: I bet I probably wouldn't want to hear it because it's hard to match the kind of color that he had.
0: Right, right. Legendary principal trumpet of the Boston Symphony from the 1970s.
1: Yeah, 60s and 70s.
0: 60s and 70s, yeah. But it's such an unusual part because it's kind of carnival music in some places and really melancholy sometimes.
1: That long, slow solo and it changes. Again, when I was practicing it, I was thinking of it more kind of like a song I would sing to my toddler and just like a pretty, but then in the rehearsal there was something that was really incredibly sad and solemn about it and almost made me tear up, you know, when I thought of my own like tragedies in life, you know, and then so I'm not sure, you know, it changes, and that's kind of the great thing about Shostakovich's music, I think. And also it's on how, you know, watching Andres and how he is presenting it to me, you know, as a conductor, you know, you kind of feed off of that because, you know, he wears his personality right out front for everyone to see.
0: That's Boston Symphony principal trumpeter Thomas Rolfs, whom you'll hear in just a few minutes. The first piano concerto was initially meant to be a trumpet concerto, but the composer's own considerable facility with the piano led him to create a piece for that instrument with a prominent solo trumpet part. The resulting 22 minutes of music is filled with youthful zest, sardonic twists, and soulful meditation. It's easy to hear the influence of the silent film scores the composer would perform to make money during the 1920s. Even though it was written in 1933, it comes across as a closer relative to Shostakovich's first symphony from 8 years earlier than the emotionally devastating Fourth Symphony. And now coming on stage are pianist Daniil Trifonov and music director Andras Nelsons to continue this Boston Symphony Orchestra concert with the Piano Concerto No. 1 by Dmitri Shostakovich from WCRB.

That's the Piano Concerto No. 1 by Dmitri Shostakovich, performed in concert here at Tanglewood by soloist Daniil Trifonov, BSO principal trumpeter Thomas Rolfs, the Boston Symphony Orchestra, and music director Andres Nelsons. Daniil Trifonov bowing to the audience, who are instantly on their feet for a standing ovation as Andres Nelsons shakes hands with Thomas Rolfs. Really fun piece. Harlow Robinson's notes for this piece have a great line in which he says that the two piano concertos that Shostakovich wrote are as different in personality as vodka and champagne. And you just heard the vodka part of that formula. Robinson also writes that there's a certain kinship, especially in the slow movement, with Ravel's Piano Concerto in G, written just around the same time, and an equally sunny and playful work without pretensions to profundity, in Harlow's words. And in fact, this weekend, both of those pieces have been presented by the Boston Symphony. Last night, the Ravel Piano Concerto in G. Not for nothing, both of them have incredibly significant solo trumpet parts, and Thomas Rolfs was right there for both of them. He's on stage now once again with Daniil Trifonov, bowing to the audience. It's not often that a trumpet player plays both the Ravel Piano Concerto in G and the Shostakovich First Piano Concerto on consecutive days, but that is in fact what Thomas Rolfs has pulled off here. Daniil Trifonov bringing all kinds of character to this piece, that kind of character that Shostakovich built into the piece based on a lot of that silent movie sound that he would compose for and perform, and when he was younger in the 1920s in the Soviet Union. A little bit of a madcap sort of fun and a little bit recklessness there. Daniil Trifonov's going to play an encore.

0: ruminative, fascinating encore from Daniil Trifonov. And I'll confess that it is not a piece that I know or recognize, but it was certainly lovely to hear Daniil Trifonov manipulating the inside strings of the piano, sometimes by stroking them, strumming them, sometimes by plucking them, very selectively, as he also played a more or less minimalist recurring rhythmic melody. He's back on stage now, bowing to the audience. I think he had them in the palm of his hand as he played that very, very beautiful encore. And we will find out what that is and add it to our playlist. You can find that at classical.org. Well, stay with us. The Second Symphony by Beethoven is still ahead in this WCRB broadcast of the Boston Symphony Orchestra, coming to you from the Kuzovitsky Music Shed at Tanglewood.
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0: Welcome back to Tanglewood. I'm Brian McCreath from WCRB Classical Radio Boston. After a short intermission, this Boston Symphony Orchestra concert, led by Andras Nelsons, continues with the Symphony No. 2 by Ludwig van Beethoven. 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Tomorrow, the Tanglewood Music Center Orchestra performs a concert at Seiji Ozawa Hall with a program of music by Beethoven and Hindemith, along with two works by Richard Strauss, including Don Juan and Till Eulenspiegel's Merry Pranks, both led by BSO music director Andras Nelsons. And here's the TMC Orchestra in a performance recorded last Monday. This is the Variations on a Theme by Haydn by Johannes Brahms. TMC conducting fellow Julian Jalewski leads the Tanglewood Music Center Orchestra.

0: recorded last Monday night here at Tanglewood. That's Johannes Brahms' Variations on a Theme by Haydn. The Tanglewood Music Center Orchestra was led by TMC conducting fellow Julian Jalewski. And you can hear the TMC Orchestra tomorrow night at Ozawa Hall. 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And stay with us. 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
2: 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and the Tanglewood Festival Chorus. You'll also hear star soloists, including Emmanuel Axe, Jean-Yves Thibaudet, Joshua Bell, and Yo-Yo Ma. 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
0: Welcome back to Tanglewood. I'm Brian McCreath from WCRB, Classical Radio Boston. And this Boston Symphony Orchestra concert led by Andres Nelsons will continue in just a couple of minutes with Beethoven's Symphony No. 2. If ever there was a piece of music that, in its character and aspect, was at odds with its creator's life circumstances, it's the one you're about to hear. As Beethoven wrote his Second Symphony a couple of years after the First Symphony, he was coping with the devastating knowledge that he was gradually losing his ability to hear, any musician's worst nightmare. Earlier that year, 1802, Beethoven departed Vienna to live in the countryside on the advice of his doctor, who apparently felt that the quieter surroundings would slow down the composer's encroaching deafness. But it was there, in the village of Heiligenstadt, that Beethoven had to fully acknowledge that he wasn't going to get better. His depression reached suicidal proportions, and he wrote what's become known as the Heiligenstadt Testament, essentially a letter to himself about his condition, pouring his emotions out onto a piece of paper he never showed to anyone, and one that was only discovered after his death. You can hear the applause for the Boston Symphony musicians entering as one, in the style of many European orchestras, for the second half of this concert. Well, in this testament, Beethoven writes that he considered taking his own life, but he also wrote, quote, "Art alone stopped me. It seemed inconceivable that I should leave this world without having produced all that I felt I must. And so, I go on leading this miserable life." And yet, in the midst of that despair, the composer wrote a piece that's filled with enthusiasm, spirit, and exuberance, with a few jokes even thrown in along the way. The piece begins with a slow, serious introduction, but as Jan Swafford writes in his notes for this piece, what then breaks out is, quote, "Recall, say, the overture to a Mozart comic opera, one with lots of intricate scheming in the plot, the music full of kicks in the pants and faux pathos. The second movement," Swafford continues, "is summery, relaxed, one of the loveliest Beethoven ever wrote. The darting scherzo is in love with its own quirkiness, the nimble banter between the instruments and eruptive jumps from soft to loud. And our rondo finale starts out with an absurd whoopee fillip, which dissolves into skittering comedy." And now coming on stage is Andres Nelsons to continue this Boston Symphony Orchestra concert with Beethoven's Symphony No. 2 from WCRB.

0: was Symphony No. 2 by Ludwig van Beethoven, performed in concert here at Tanglewood by the Boston Symphony Orchestra, led by BSO music director Andres Nelsons, who instantly asks the musicians of the Boston Symphony to stand and receive really thunderous applause from the audience here at the Kuzovitsky Music Shed. A very full Kuzovitsky Music Shed today. A lot of people on the lawn as well for this concert that began with Haydn's Symphony No. 22 and continued with Dmitri Shostakovich's Piano Concerto No. 1 with soloist Daniil Trifonov, joined by BSO principal trumpeter Thomas Rolfs. And now this concert ending with the exuberance of Beethoven's Second Symphony. And I think that one of the most memorable instances of Beethoven's symphonies in the last few years that this recalls, in fact, is the complete Beethoven cycle performed in January of 2025, when Andres Nelsons led all 9 symphonies in the space of just a few weeks. He's asking many members of the orchestra to stand now and receive the applause of the audience for their contributions. There's Richard Sebring with his section mates standing, the principal horn, as well as Josh Baker, associate principal bassoonist, principal clarinetist, William R. Hudgens, associate principal flutist, Elizabeth Klein, and assistant principal oboist, Keisuke Wakao. Now all the musicians are stamping their feet for Andres as he asks them to stand. They refuse, and now they will stand up. It's a customary thing when an orchestra really wants to honor their conductor to actually take a moment to refuse to stand and actually sit and stomp their feet for him. Andres receiving that respect from these musicians and certainly from the audience who are on their feet as well. There's more Beethoven coming up this summer, by the way. On Sunday, July 26th, pianist Yefim Bronfman performs the Piano Concerto No. 5, the Emperor Concerto. And on August 23rd, Gustavo Gimeno conducts the 9th Symphony to bring the Tanglewood season to a close. Well, stay with us. There is more ahead in this Boston Symphony Orchestra broadcast that's coming to you from the Kuzovitsky Music Shed at Tanglewood.
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0: 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I'm Brian McCreath from WCRB Classical Radio Boston. 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Again, you can learn how to be here in person at the Shed or hear these concerts on the radio or online when you start at classical.org/Tanglewood. The most recent recording released by the soloist you heard earlier in this concert, Daniil Trifonov, is a collection of solo pieces by the second of those composers I just mentioned. And from that release, here are the final 2 selections from a concert suite drawn from Tchaikovsky's The Sleeping Beauty, arranged by Mikhail Pletnev. Daniil Trifonov is the pianist.

The Adagio and Finale from a concert suite drawn from Tchaikovsky's The Sleeping Beauty, arranged by Mikhail Pletnev and performed here by Daniil Trifonov, part of Trifonov's most recent release on the Deutsche Grammophon label. Tchaikovsky's music is in the spotlight next weekend here at Tanglewood when music director Andras Nelsons leads the BSO on Friday, Saturday, and Sunday in, respectively, Tchaikovsky's 3rd, 4th, and 5th symphonies. And each of those symphonies is preceded by a Mozart concerto. On Friday, Augustin Hadelic is the soloist in the Violin Concerto No. 5. Then on Saturday, Paul Lewis is the soloist in Mozart's Piano Concerto No. 27. And finally on Sunday, Himari makes her BSO debut in Mozart's Violin Concerto No. 1. And for more information about this entire weekend of Mozart concertos and Tchaikovsky symphonies, start at classical.org/tanglewood. And as we look forward to all of it, here's another Mozart concerto, one of his absolute masterpieces in a classic BSO recording. This is the conclusion of Mozart's clarinet concerto. Former BSO principal clarinetist Harold Wright is the soloist, and Seiji Ozawa leads the Boston Symphony Orchestra.

0: from a 1978 recording. That's the conclusion of Mozart's Clarinet Concerto. Former BSO principal clarinetist Harold Wright was the soloist, and Seiji Ozawa led the Boston Symphony Orchestra. And you'll hear three more Mozart concertos next weekend here at Tanglewood, on Friday, Saturday, and Sunday, each of them paired with a symphony by Tchaikovsky. 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WCRB and the Boston Symphony would like to thank the many generous donors who make these Tanglewood concerts possible. 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The audio producer is Antonio Oliart-Ross, and the recording engineer is Nick Squire, with assistance from Cole Barber. Thank you to Ed Gazaleas, Matthew Szymanski, and Carl Talbot of the Tanglewood Music Center for making the TMC recording you heard at intermission available to us. The audio producer is Taya Modalesi, with assistance from Molly Truman and Jake Ohanian. Thanks as well to Jan Devereaux and Rena Cohen of the Boston Symphony Press Office, Robert Kurziger and Jim Connolly of the BSO Publications Department, Personnel Manager Noel Welch, Artistic Administrator Eric Valliere, Vice President for Production Jake Morchel, and the entire BSO and Tanglewood staff for all their help with these broadcasts. I'm Brian Creeth. Thank you for joining us for the Boston Symphony Orchestra at Tanglewood from WCRB Classical Radio Boston, GBH Music.
1: 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And coming up Friday night, another broadcast of Music Live from Tanglewood. 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Andras Nelsons conducts the Boston Symphony Orchestra. 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
1: Welcome to an hour of music from the Marlboro Music Festival in Marlboro, Vermont. Hello, I'm Gary Gerard, and you'll be hearing music by Haydn and Brahms, recorded at the Marlboro Music Festival. First on the program, the String Quartet in D Minor, Opus 76, No. 2, by Joseph Haydn, which was composed in 1796 and 97. The Opus 76 quartets are among Haydn's most ambitious chamber works, deviating more than their predecessors from standard sonata form, and each emphasizing their thematic continuity through the seamless and near-continual exchange of motifs between instruments. In this performance, we will hear violinists Lun Li and Maria Laudinich, Jean-Bo Jung, viola, and the cellist is Peter Wiley, who has been a member of the Beaux-Arts Trio and the Guarneri Quartet. Here is Haydn's String Quartet in D Minor, Opus 76, No. 2.

We just heard Haydn's String Quartet in D minor, Opus 76, No. 2. The violinists, Lun Li and Maria Laudinich, Jean Bojong, viola, and cellist Peter Wiley, who has been a member of the Beaux-Arts Trio and the Guarneri Quartet. This is an hour of music from the Marlborough Music Festival on WMNR Fine Arts Radio. Next on the program, Johannes Brahms' Piano Quartet in C minor, Opus 60, from the year 1875. Brahms' C minor piano quartet was perhaps the most painfully autobiographical of his instrumental works. Although it was completed in 1875, its roots went back 20 years to the most stressful period of his life, his ill-fated love affair with Clara Schumann, the wife of composer Robert Schumann. In the winter of 1855 and 56, at the height of his affair with Clara and his anxiety over Robert's health, Brahms wrote a piano quartet in C-sharp minor. We will hear it performed by Jonathan Biss, piano, co-artistic director of the Marlborough Music Festival, Geneva Lewis, violin, Jean Bojong, viola, and Julia Yang, cello. Here is Brahms' piano quartet in C minor, Opus 60.

0: We just heard Johannes Brahms' Piano Quartet in C Minor, Opus 60. And it was played by pianist Jonathan Biss, who is co-artistic director of the Marlborough Music Festival, violinist Geneva Lewis, violist Shuangbo Zheng, and cellist Julia Yang. Thanks for being with us. I'm Gary Gerard, as your host from the Marlborough Music Festival.
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3: We hold these truths to be self-evident, that all men and women are created equal. So begins the Declaration of Sentiments and Grievances, as presented at the Seneca Falls Convention in 1848. Today marks the 178th anniversary of that event, and we celebrate with three extraordinary musical pioneers, conductor Antonia Brico, pianist Ethel Leginska, and composer Mabel Daniels. Also coming up, a Tchaikovsky symphony and some big band-style Hindemith. I'm Tom Goodell. Welcome to The Essential Classics. Antonia Brico said, "I do not call myself a woman conductor. I call myself a conductor who happens to be a woman." She leads the Mostly Mozart Festival Orchestra in Mozart's Magic Flute Overture.

From her only commercial recording, Antonia Brico and the Mostly Mozart Festival Orchestra played the Magic Flute Overture. Later in this hour, Ethel Laginska performs Schubert. Throughout July on The Essential Classics, we've been celebrating American independence by hearing the work of notable émigrés. Paul Hindemith came to America in 1940, where he was captivated by the sounds of the big bands. He immediately started work on his symphonic metamorphosis of themes by Carl Maria von Weber. And despite that hopelessly academic title, this is one of those rare works of classical music that truly swings.

George Sell and the Cleveland Orchestra have given us Paul Hindemith's Symphonic Metamorphosis on Themes by Weber. I'm Tom Goodell. On this day in 1848, hundreds of men and women gathered in Seneca Falls, New York, for the first women's rights convention in this country. Thus began the first wave of feminism in the U.S., and especially the fight for women's right to vote. Among the great pioneers of women in classical music was Ethel Leginska, who lived from 1886 to 1970. As a musician, she could do it all, and during her lifetime she was celebrated as a pianist, conductor, and composer. Here she is in Schubert's Impromptus, Deutsch 935.

Recorded in 1928, Ethel Laginska performed Schubert's four impromptus, number 935 in the Deutsch catalog of Schubert works. 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Next weekend at Tanglewood, you can enjoy three different Tchaikovsky symphonies over the course of 3 days, culminating with the fabulous Fifth on Sunday afternoon under Andras Nelson's. Details and tickets are at bso.org. Meanwhile, we take the Fifth with former Boston Symphony music director Seiji Ozawa. In this recording, he leads the Berlin Philharmonic.

Ozawa and the Berlin Philharmonic played Tchaikovsky's Symphony No. 5 in E minor. You can hear this music live next Sunday afternoon at Tanglewood with Andras Nelsons on the podium leading the Boston Symphony. I'm Tom Goodell. The leaders of the Seneca Falls Convention, which began 178 years ago today, were a Quaker minister by the name of Lucretia Mott and an American writer and activist, Elizabeth Cady Stanton. She was the author of the convention's landmark Declaration of Sentiments and Grievances. 3 decades after the convention, composer Mabel Daniels was born in Essex County, Massachusetts. Here's one of her most charming scores, The Three Observations for Three Woodwinds.

Oboist Ronald Roseman, clarinetist Joseph Rabe, and Donald McCord Bassoon have played The Three Observations by Mabel Daniels. By Handel, this is the Concerto Grosso, Opus 3, No. 3. Jean-Pierre Rampal, the flute soloist, with the Paillard Chamber Orchestra.

0: In Handel's Concerto Grosso, Opus 3, No. 3, we heard Jean-Pierre Rampal flute with the Jean-François Paillard Chamber Orchestra. 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
1: Good evening and welcome to Fine Arts Forum. I'm your host, Bob Anderson, and tonight I'm pleased to welcome the Charles Ives Music Festival to the program. The Charles Ives Music Festival is an annual festival taking place in Connecticut during July with the Western Connecticut Youth Orchestra that celebrates the legacy of American composer Charles Ives by presenting dynamic performances of American music, fostering innovative collaborations across genres, and providing interactive educational programs that inspire musicians of all ages right here in Fairfield County. And joining me this evening is Paul Frucht. Paul is an American composer, and he's also the artistic director for the Charles Ives Music Festival. So welcome back to Fine Arts Forum, Paul. It's always great having you on the program.
2: Thanks so much, Bob. It's great to be here, and it's great to be here with you, and I'm looking forward to discussing this summer's festival.
1: Great. Well, let's begin with your background, Paul. So perhaps you could let our listeners know where you grew up and how you got into music composition.
2: Sure. So I grew up in Danbury and attended school in Danbury, and my parents still live in Danbury. And I grew up as a percussionist. I started playing when I was 10, which seemed early until I met all of my string player friends who started playing at, you know, as young as 3. So
1: right.
2: 10 now seems late.
1: Mm-hmm.
2: I was into composition pretty early on. I really found myself